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0: And welcome once again to Investor's Edge. Thanks for being with us today.

Johnson & Johnson and Merck act fine. Retail, miserable. Miserable. Europe. The DAX finished down 400 today. The French CAC finished down 120. The UK finished down 150. The charts of them do not look very good. And by the way, I'm being nice. Oh, economically sensitive names. All topped. Bad shape. Some way down. So there are just, I'm just letting you know, brutal bear markets going on, but the big indices hold up because whatever holds them up, I'm amazed. I'm really actually very amazed. And now we'll see if the semis are getting going again. And again, for the week, this is for the week. The Sox finished up 97 on the week. The Sox, after getting trashed on Monday. For the week, the NASDAQ finished up 189 points after getting trashed into late Wednesday. The NASDAQ 100, by the way, this is not a big or anything, but it was up. And up next, tidbits, factuals. I'm Gary. This is the one and only Investor's Edge.

0: This is Hugh Hewitt for townhall.com. 205 Democrats voted early this month to leave the door open to packing the Supreme Court. Everyone needs to be paying attention. The original Constitution was silent as to the number of justices on the High Court, but from 1866 to 1869, a combination of three statutes and one constitutional amendment put a constitutional imprimatur on the number nine. The 14th Amendment was ratified on July 9, 1868, by the necessary number of states then, and Secretary of State William Seward formally proclaimed the 4th Amendment as part of the Constitution on July 28, 1868. Less than a year after ratification and certification of the 14th Amendment, Congress completed the work of the Reconstruction era with regard to the Supreme Court with the passage of the Judiciary Act of 1869. When he came into office, President Ulysses S. Grant promptly signed that law. Like the pro-slavery Democrats of antebellum America, the Democrats of today would rather wreck the Constitution than abide by it.
1: Hey, I am Brant, and her name is Sherry, and she's a friend and a colleague of mine, and we were just praying for her, actually, because she had a major surgery she just went through.
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4: 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How many

0: soup to nuts start to finish on this out there that does the process right. And I think that's the cool part, is that all of those things have been considered automatically as part of it. So in most cases, and I'll say this because you never know what's behind the walls until somebody puts eyes on it to some extent. But at the same point, you know that those big pieces were all taken care of in the process. So you're not going to get the, oh, the number was 40,000. Well, it seemed cheap. And then they came back out and it was 180,000 because they forgot eight pieces of it because they were tired doing it on a Sunday night at 11 p.m. and they had a 5 o'clock meeting at a job site.
1: Yeah. Yeah. And again, I think it helps keep contractors honest in that respect. And you also can, it also auto does change orders, scan receipts. Your crew can send labor hours in, all of it. It takes that mistake out of the mix, right? You don't have an excuse. And I love that. I love that it's keeping people accountable and keeping them as honest as they want their numbers to be, right? AnsiBid stands alone, at least in my opinion. And from, trust me, I've trialed pretty much everybody out there. For example, there's a company that does AI estimating for you that only specialized in one particular trade for 4 years.
0: Wow.
1: We ran ours against their specialty. We have 11 trades on InstaBid. Wow. They had one. They solely focused on that trade. We ran ours on a $67,000 job or $62,000 job. This was a couple months back. Yeah. We were within $400 of them.
0: Wow.
1: That's a company that's been doing it for 4 years. So we nailed the roofing. We ran our 600 square foot addition remodel against theirs because they don't have all those trades, right?
0: Exactly.
1: They were 60 grand under. I'm like, dude, somebody is going to get hurt with numbers like that. And they legit say, like, these are AI estimates. Be sure and check them. So basically you're paying for something that you can't trust.
2: If you want to check out InstaBid yourself, check out the website instabid.pro. Around the House will be right back after these important messages. Stick around. Let's sound that bell that keeps
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2: With SRN News, I'm Ron Taylor. The Trump administration has started building the border wall along the Big Bend region of West Texas. This marks the first major construction in an area where the plans have faced heavy opposition. Customs and Border Protection has doubled the pace of construction along the border. The agency is building an average of 12 miles of barriers a week. Gas prices have jumped yet again overnight, with AAA putting today's new national average at $4.46 a gallon for regular unleaded. That's up 3 cents from yesterday and 40 cents from where we were a month ago. Drivers in California, of course, are paying more. As usual, $6.11 at the pump. Nowhere else in the nation are prices above $6 on average. AAA also reporting record high diesel prices of $6.44 today. That's up a nickel from Thursday. More news online at srnnews.com. 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
6: It's a spitball.
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6: Well, that's pointless.
7: 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They can go to your website, fill out the form. You don't do anything. All these other ones, you have to sit down and go, oh, I'm going to make a bid. But,
6: anyway. Oh, yeah. Anyway, and those programs have been selling for 20 years online, that have companies that have built these manual estimating and management tools are just a CRM for everybody else out there. And that's just the old manual way of doing it, which for contractors is probably the hardest and most boring thing, because they got to now take time out of their day to sit there and learn this like they're trying to write Excel spreadsheets. And nobody wants to do that.
7: You know my story, right? 2005 or 4 or 6, somewhere in there. Mm-hmm. I legit bought Xactimate. I'm not bagging on Xactimate. Great company. They're great at what they do. It's nothing, not even our market. Yep, but I bought it when I was running ASM. Mm-hmm. And it sat on my floor and collected dust. I plugged it in. I looked at it, and I went, no. And again, another competitor that's currently out there. We do AI estimating. All you have to do is enter in all your form fields, enter in all your parts, enter in. I'm like,
6: that's not AI.
7: Yeah, that's the same company that showed my password in the URL. I'm like, oh, good work, guys. Three of their five pages errored and wouldn't even show.
6: Dude.
7: Yeah.
6: And when you're throwing a $300,000 remodel at somebody in an addition, you don't want it to be off by 2%, let alone error.
7: You realize it's August, right? 26th. Oh, I'm sorry. I thought it was 2024. What I meant is, I was like, oh my gosh. Yeah. And that's the difference between those guys with $20 million investment behind them, a SaaS company building a tool for a contractor, mm-hmm. versus a 30-year general contractor that goes 2 gallons of duck mastic on a 500 square foot remodel is perfect, or it's not. Yeah. Right.
6: Yeah.
7: Like, you can't make those decisions unless you did it for 30 years. If you're 24 and you're working at a SaaS company saying that you run an estimate tool with AI, because AI does not do that for you.
6: Yeah.
7: It can't. And that's where I'm going to dog on AI again. Nobody can tame the nuance that is the monster of construction. And every contractor out there knows I'm speaking the truth. One's got a muddy yard. One's got a dog that bites. One's on a hill.
6: Yeah. One of them has no parking out front, and you got to pay $1,000 parking for it.
7: Or a parking garage on a condo in downtown Seattle, or a and nobody figures in those miscellaneous expenses. Nobody knows that takes 36 hours, not 20. Like it, and that's why I've been sitting here going through 22,786 part rows, going
6: Sorry,
7: I get carried away, but.
6: No, dude. And, but it's seriously, that's the thing. There's
7: nothing out there this good. And for $99 a month for your trade, you forget it. Yeah. Like we have better data than RS Means at this point. I hope somebody quotes me on that because I'll prove it.
6: All right. I love it. I love it. Well, that's a big deal, especially when you think about with contractors right now, parts of the country, you have contractors out there that are just trying to get by because the economy out there is tough. People don't have a lot of disposable income. They're not buying another house because interest rates are high enough that they're looking at their 3% interest rate going, holy smokes, I've got a 3-point interest rate. But if I go buy a new house, it's 7%. Now that affordability goes away because they just can't afford to go pay that interest rate on top of the bigger or better house they want to get. So remodeling is back in, but people look at that and go, oh man, with diesel gas in the States at $7 a gallon and the trucks are hauling across the country. Wow. I mean, when you look at something and go, okay, I need a pallet to go cross country. Now you've got a quote that's thousands of dollars and you're just trying to get tile to the job site, right? Yeah. That's why in the past here, we've worked with so many different companies here on the show that have showrooms that you're not paying that for really because they have their own trucks out there. It's the small showrooms that sometimes eat it because they're buying from their distributor, which is based in New Jersey and they're located in Arizona. Yeah, that's a problem. So things got expensive quick. And I think that having a program to help do that work for you and help track that, and then you know you've got an honest basis, you're not going to go out and lose your butt as a contractor. And as the homeowner, wow, this has had an extra set of eyes on it because, well, this was created properly.
7: Yeah. By a guy that did it for 30 years. I will never, ever claim that I nailed every number. There's no way. You can't. I didn't when I was doing it. I can't do it still. Nobody can. If they can, show me. I dare you.
8: Yeah.
7: I mean, that's up to the contractor. They know what their numbers are way better than I do, and they can add a new part. If they know they buy coffee for the crew every day, they can put it in as a custom charge that goes on every job they bid. Poof.
6: Yep.
7: It's already done. You can tell our little agent that's on your site to go do that for you. But I mean, for $99 a month, dude, that's not even 20% of the time I would spend on one bid. Driving there, talking with the people, driving back home, sitting in traffic, especially in the Seattle area. Well, it used to cost $1,000 just to pull the truck out of the driveway with a crew, right? But just me going out and bidding or paying Kevin to go out and sell $99. Like, come on. Yeah. You don't do any of that. The other thing I'll say is places like I did a lot of data research in Portland because knowing that you guys are having a rough time up there, I'm like, I want to focus on that and I want to pay attention to it. And I want to look at the multipliers that go by region and make sure we're accounting for where these regions are actually sitting in reality, not just a BLS blanket rate that says, oh, it should be $27. I'm like, nobody leaves the couch for $27 an hour. Are you crazy? No. So it's things like that, man. A lot of research, a lot of data points, and it all went into this. And I'm really proud of it. That's why I can't stop talking about it.
6: Well, you should. You've been living and breathing it now for a long time. And where is it at now? Where is Instabid.pro at now? What's the status?
7: It's available. Go sign up. My phone number's on the website. Call me directly. How about that?
6: There we go.
7: That's a no BS line. That is a no BS founder that's sitting here, trying to feed dogs, right? Right? And tame a woman.
6: But she's taming you, brother.
7: Don't even start, man. Not today. Not today. No.
6: Don't. Let's not kid ourselves here.
7: Yeah. No, go to instabid.pro, poke around, read the data, read the features. There's like 12 pages on there of stuff that you'll look at and go, huh, this looks cool. I want to press buttons, and then you'll hit the trial and you can check it out for 10 days and poke around and do almost anything with it. And yeah, if you dig it,
6: there we go.
7: Sign up. If you don't, call me and tell me, please. Legit. This is not some big money play for me. I'm 56 years old, man. I live a happy life. It's calm and peaceful. And this started as like, oh, I should spin up little lead magnet pages. And then I realized, wait a minute. I've got this huge head of knowledge that could actually serve. And I genuinely want to help the little guy, man. Like,
6: yeah,
7: you're either paying $2,000 a month for Procore or you're paying $49 for a lie. I'll say it straight out. And I didn't like it when I was in the business and I don't like it now, man. I don't like the guy that's pulling gypsy prices on people. And you know what I mean? I just
6: totally.
7: So the guy that actually does go and work 12 hours a day because he's feeding 3 kids and trying to keep a roof over their head, he should win.
6: Amen.
7: He should win.
6: Amen. No, I love it, man. I love it. And I think this is one of the biggest things that's going to change the industry.
5: If you want to check out InstaBid yourself, check out the website instabid.pro. Around the House will be right back after these important messages. Stick around.
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5: Eric and John are discussing technology, remodeling, and how AI is changing the landscape out there each day in the construction world. Now let's get back to the conversation.
12: Yeah.
6: I don't have to open the wall up now. I can go, wow, that's wet. Or if I'm inspecting a house and I'm looking at buying, I can go, huh, they missed the insulation in this room. There's no insulation in that wall.
12: Super cool, man.
6: And I love technology. Like, that's really affordable for people. I used it when I was going on vacation with the RV. What did I do? I'm towing a trailer and I'm going 300 and something miles across the state. I walked around and looked at the back hubs on the trailer to make sure they weren't too hot.
12: Right. Check your brake pads.
6: Right. I could, because I'm like, okay, we just came off the hill. I'm going to hit the rest stop down here. I thought, what not a great use case study for this. And I looked around and I went, it's in the door of my truck. Plug it in, walk over and go, huh, cool. Everything's sweet. Nothing over 90 degrees. Beautiful. Love it.
12: I want to hit my golden retriever with that. I wonder about him sometimes.
6: Right?
12: He literally laid in front of his food dish last night and just like looked like the saddest dog on the planet and wouldn't eat.
6: Oh,
12: I'm like, what's wrong?
6: Yep. What's wrong, buddy?
12: I needed the heat meter. You got a heart in there? What's going on?
6: Yeah, what's going on? So anyway, that stuff that you can do out there as far as technology, that's just making life a little bit easier. You start looking at the bigger companies out there. Man, I tell you what, you can spend $2,000 or $3,000 for something that does the same thing. Yeah. And it's really good because if you're doing HVAC or electrical, you can see if there's, wow, that breaker's hot. Why is that? Why is every other breaker at 70 degrees and that one's at 111? What's going on?
12: Here's where I'll actually plug AI and say that there's the crowd that wants to focus on it's going to kill us, right? But in the meantime, it can do so much good.
6: Dude.
12: Things like that, making things affordable, making life easy. Life's hard enough, man. Yeah, we don't want to put 2 weeks into a bid or find out 3 weeks into a water leak that your entire attic's full of wet insulation. You know what I mean? Like, absolutely. And if we focused more on just making things a little bit better and keeping people accountable. So, I mean, on so many levels, I won't go deep on that one, but I mean, it really can make a huge difference for the good. Granted, there's going to be bad seeds out there and there's going to be exploits and there's going to be damage, but look what cars have done for us.
6: Yeah. Well, okay. This kind of reminds me of the reminds me of Y2K, right? We're all gonna die. The computer doesn't know how to change into the next century and it's gonna crash
12: the
6: airplane.
12: Mayan calendar ending and it's always something.
6: And then when it all came down, it was a non-story.
12: Yeah, I remember exactly where I was.
6: Yeah.
12: Todd Besson's house.
6: Yeah, see? And you look at it and go, that was a nothing. Nothing burger. Now, I will say AI for me has been fun. I get a CT scan. It shows up on my phone as a new test result in my chart. When I know I got 40 minutes before the doctor gets to take a look at that, pops into the hospital room in the ER to see what I got going. So I cut, paste, drop it into my AI bot, and it comes back and gives me a full read, all while saying it's not a doctor. And I'm like, okay, that's what I got. That's what I'm up against. Got it. Cool.
12: Yeah, man.
6: 45 minutes later, the doc comes in and basically reads off exactly what the AI bot said. And I'm like, oh, cool. Thanks. All right. Got it. No big deal.
12: You know, every company, every agent, right, has the disclaimer at the bottom. AI can be wrong. Be sure and check, right?
6: In general.
12: Agreed. You should check a couple models. Google with Gemini is free, right?
6: Yep.
12: ChatGPT, almost every one of them, Meta's got a free one. There's a million free ones, though. Double check. But I mean, put together an entire legal case for my storage unit thing.
13: Yeah.
12: Right. So that's what I love. Like the accountability. Like, guess what, lawyer? You don't get to charge me $600 an hour or $300 to just tell me, yeah, you need a lawyer for 30 minutes. You know what I mean? Like the BS can't fly anymore. It's going to make people honest and accountable industry wide, I think. In a lot of ways. Will it be exploited? Absolutely. But the question, depending on which camp you land in, like how about landing in the one where we just decide to do good things with it instead of just crying about how it's going to kill us? Sound rough, but I'm gonna.
6: Yeah. Well, Johnny, let's wrap a bow around this subject before we get running out of time here. But how do people find Instabid?
12: Instabid.pro is the website. I'm not going to bet money on it because somebody will put it up, but I'm pretty sure there's not another AI estimating company out there that puts the founder's name on the website and phone number. Sorry.
6: Yep.
12: My phone number is legitimately at instabid.pro. Go there. Look at it. Tell me what you think. Tell me I'm full of it. Whatever. I want to hear it all because I really do want to do good things with it. I want the good guys to win. I'll tell you what, the first five people that are listening right now that go to instabid.pro, look around, check it out. And the first five that call me or even text me and tell me about your company a little, where I can find your website, how many years you've been in business, and why you think you'd like to be a part of the pilot program. Because here's the catch. You can pay 90 days up front at half price, whether that's one trade, three trades, or 11 trades. Those are the tiers. Mm-hmm. Or half price or annual as well. The first five people that legit call me up and spend 5 to 7 minutes on the phone with me, I guarantee you, if you're a real contractor, we'll spend more because we'll have a fun time talking. I'm not trying to sell you anything, legitimately trying to help. The first five, and tell me one thing. This is the qualification. Tell me one thing that it doesn't have that you would want or need.
6: There you go.
12: And not only will I give you the deal, but I'll have it built. Oh, you know me, dude. I'll stay up for 73 hours. I ain't scared.
6: Oh, I know. I've seen you do it.
12: I'm pretty sure. And look, we're all adults here. Legitimately tell me it would be great if it could do this. And I'll make it do it within 30 days. How about that? I mean, I can't make it fly to the moon. But realistically, if there's something that helps your business do better and makes your life easier so you can go fishing, hang out with your kids, or hang out with your almost dead golden retriever, I'll add it, dude. Tell me what you need. Tell me what sucks. Tell me what's difficult. So you get the 3 months half price or annual half price. But here's the catch. You owe me 3 phone calls.
6: There we go.
12: I want an update. I want an update every 30 days or quarterly if you go annual.
6: Nice.
12: For feedback. That's it.
6: There we go. Instabid.pro, guys. Hey, Johnny, I want to tell you one thing. Next weekend, I'm actually working. Can you believe that?
12: No.
6: So I'm emceeing.
12: You're saying that on air to look cool, right?
6: Exactly.
12: It's going to work.
6: No, I'm actually going to be emceeing the Rock the Locks Music Festival out in Umatilla, Oregon. So I am the MC. Yeah. So they take over the golf course out there and it is a massive music festival. So I'm stoked. So let me tell you the lineup real quick. And if you guys are out there, come by and say hi. I'll be moving around out there. So if you're going to be out at that music festival, it's this growing festival that's taken off. So we've got Friday night. We got Godsmack, Simple Plan, Lynyrd Skynyrd out there. There are so many bands going. So it is going to be fun. A couple bands. So on Friday night, we've got Godsmack, Daughtry, Cruel Intentions, Jackal. Yeah. So Second Sting, all these good bands. And then we got Simple Plan, Candlebox, Goodbye June, Theory of a Dead Man, Blue Tattoo, Seven Dust, Bombshell Molly. So we got a good stuff going. So
12: nice.
6: Lynyrd Skynyrd, Tesla.
12: No chainsaws allowed.
6: No, well, we got to have a chainsaw, right? So we're talking power tools. So. So I'll be out there camping for 4 days at the site. And you know what's going to be interesting to me? Is this going to be fun with this? This is the thing that I go, oh, wow. So this is in the middle of a golf course. So they're actually literally set up in the green in the golf course. How they're going to get out the 9 semi-trucks of gear for Godsmack out in the middle of a golf course, they got to take the semi-trucks out there, is going to be interesting.
12: They're going to wreck the place. Who puts that on a golf course?
6: And it's a city golf course. I mean, they can drive in the rough. Not a big deal, but that's what they're doing.
12: Yeah, throw that crowd, right?
6: Yep.
12: Seven Dust, Godsmack. Really? On a golf course.
6: Pristine, you got it.
12: Greens. Oh, Lord. Yeah. How many bonfires are going to happen? Good
6: Well, especially if you got Jack on the chainsaw, right?
12: Right. Yeah, that's a brilliant. Oh my goodness, dude! Unbelievable.
6: Good times.
12: That will be fun, though.
6: It will be fun. It will be fun. All right, everybody, we got to run out. I'm Eric G, and for John Dudley, you've been listening to Around the House.
13: 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We didn't run out of farmers. We regulated ourselves into dependency. Want a safer food supply? 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
2: News this hour from Town Hall. I'm Ron Taylor. President Trump says the U.S. and Denmark and Greenland have made a deal over security.
17: President Trump says he has reached an understanding with Denmark that addresses U.S. security concerns over Greenland, saying the U.S. will be very protective of what he calls this large and highly strategic parcel of land. Denmark's prime minister confirmed a deal will be signed by three governments next week during the U.N. General Assembly. Trump says the agreement gives the United States permanent control over security in Greenland and that his administration will immediately begin developing a larger military presence there. Since the beginning of his second term, the president has repeatedly said he wants the U.S. to buy Greenland or take it over. The announcement suggests an understanding may have been reached that could bring an end to what has been viewed as an existential crisis by Denmark. Jennifer King, Washington.
2: The president announcing yesterday that all 50 states will join in on a program set to provide most favored nations pricing to some drugs within the Medicaid program. That brings the net price of select drugs down to prices paid in certain other countries. Mississippi Governor Tate Reeves says the president's plan to help states get most favored nation prices is so good that everybody is joining in.
18: We put 50 governors in this room. I don't think we could all agree that today was Friday. But all 50 states are participating in this opportunity to cut prescription drug costs at the state level in Medicaid programs, and that speaks to how big of a deal this is.
2: Puerto Rico and the District of Columbia are also included in the deal. President Trump says he's banning CNN, MSN Now, and Politico from the White House due to what he calls unfavorable coverage. Putting it mildly, it's all about the president reporting again on fake news. Real news at townhall.com.
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21: 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And I remember talking to one of my classmates next to me. I said, you know what? 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
20: The model is 50 feet long and nearly 30 feet wide, covering all 5 boroughs and parts of New Jersey and Long Island, with more than 800,000 structures on it. It's on display at the Museum of the City of New York. Julie Walker, New York.
2: More news at townhall.com. Millions in Cuba are completely without power and electricity tonight as the country's power grid has shut down. Richard Boyd has an update for us.
22: The Cuban government announced the nationwide outage on its online site and gave the reason for it. Officials said they were activating service restoration protocols. The severe economic crisis in Cuba has been going on for 2 years now, with power grid collapses common, but worse since early this year. Richard Boyd reporting.
2: And investigations underway after the F-16 Fighting Falcon military jet crashed in Michigan Thursday. The plane was part of the Texas Air Show National Guard's 149th Flyer Wing that had been conducting training operations there. The pilot ejected safely, wound up in the hospital in stable condition. Residents within a mile of the crash site said they were ordered to evacuate. You'll find more on these stories at townhall.com.
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26: Welcome. I'm Tom Laurie, your host today. To protect our families, guide the next generation, and navigate the road ahead with clarity, we have to look directly at the frontline pressures shaping our children's lives. Today, we are tackling an issue every parent, educator, and business executive is wrestling with: the impact of screen saturation, the commercialization of youth, and the loss of real accountability. Our guest mentor today is Craig Bergman. Craig has spent over 30 years on the front lines of high school education and athletics at Monta Vista High School in Northern California, serving as athletic director, physical education instructor, boys golf coach, and head varsity football coach, where he amassed 150 victories, three championship titles, and sent players to the collegiate and NFL ranks while maintaining a team GPA above 3.0. He had a front row seat as smartphones swept the locker rooms and sidelines, and he was there when the district took the bold step of banning them completely. Craig, welcome to the Mentors Radio.
27: Oh, it's great to be here. Good to see you, Tom.
26: So there was a book that came out a few years ago by Jonathan Haidt, and he pinpointed 2010 as the collapse in teen mental health. The book was called Anxious Generation, and it had to do with the introduction of the smartphone. But you saw it coming in a little earlier, didn't you? What were the very first behavioral shifts you noticed in your athletes when smartphones arrived, and the students?
27: You know, it probably started in the classroom more than it did on the field, because they had more access to their phones while they're in the classroom. On the field, really, there's nowhere to put it, nowhere to use it. So we didn't see it as much on the field. But in the classroom, you found it that it was keeping kids occupied where they shouldn't have been occupied. If we were doing something in PE, kids might try and sneak their phones out there and text their friends or check social media. So it was a constant battle trying to get them to rid themselves of those phones.
26: And recently the district had put a ban on those phones. And I suspect everyone thought there was going to be a fierce rebellion, maybe not by the parents, but certainly by the students. What actually happened and what did you see?
27: Well, actually, it was almost the exact opposite. It was more of a rebellion by the parents. The kids use those phones, but you know, the parents have enabled them to use those phones for anything and everything. And starting at such a young age, even before they get to high school, they're using the smartphones in elementary school and junior high school. And you know, when they got to high school, it was just part of their routine. And when they decided to get rid of them, you know, for years, the parents had fought against it with our school board. They had said, no, my student, my son or daughter, they need to have that phone in order to keep occupied. They've got ADHD. They've got anxiety problems. It helps them to look at their phone. When in reality, I think we all know that that's what's creating all the anxiety. And so when they decided to do that, you know, the kids, they didn't really fight back too much. In fact, I saw quite the opposite. I saw kids that were actually happy they didn't have their phone. It didn't bring the stressors to school that they deal with outside of school. So whether they'll admit it or not, a lot of the kids will tell you that, yeah, it was nice to not have those phones.
26: And what did you and the other teachers at the high school observe?
27: We saw kids actually talking to one another once again and interacting as people, as human beings, learning to have a conversation with not just other students, but with teachers and becoming engaged with each other. Before you walk the grounds at lunchtime and you see everybody buried looking at their phone. Instead, now you saw kids talking, like I said, talking, having fun. Some might be playing basketball. Some might be playing frisbee, find a little spot that way. And it kind of felt like it used to, where you actually had to communicate with people. And we've lost that skill. A lot of the kids have lost that skill. Hopefully this will help them reengage and get those things back to where they need to be.
26: Did it change the relationship between the student and the teacher?
27: You know, it did. You got more attention span. The kids now, they were always told they couldn't use their phones in class. But then there was always that kid that said, oh, it's in my IEP or in my 504, which are things that allow them to look at those at different types of media. And now they can't do it at all. And there's no need to. And so they have to keep they're not supposed to bring their phone to school, but if they do, it's got to stay in their backpack. It can't come out. If it is found, it gets sent to the office where the parent has to pick it up after school. So we're seeing a lot more engagement in class. A lot of kids' grades are going up because of that, because they're not missing particular things that a teacher might be lecturing about, where in the past they might be looking at their phone or trying to answer social media, and they miss that. So we're seeing a lot more engagement. It's been a great thing so far.
26: And as an athletic director and head coach, how did you see this digital immersion, as I'll call it, change the kids with regards to how they handled failure, criticism, and being benched? I mean,
27: you know,
26: there's
27: crazy.
26: So much pressure.
27: Huh? So much pressure. And with all these social media outlets, the Snapchats and the Instagrams, Facebooks, texts, all those things, there's so many, and it seems like they come out with more and more each day. It's people are saying things about other kids, and whether it's true or not, and it affects those kids both on the field. You know, they may say, oh, this kid's doing this or this kid's doing that, when in actuality they're not. But these kids are reading things left and right on all these media platforms, and it's making them it's caused a lot of anxiety, and it's caused a lot of anxiety, not just in school and on the field, but at home. And, you know, I don't own any of that social media. I don't look at any of that. So I don't know exactly what they're looking at, but I know that it is causing problems.
26: And we're in an era where parents want to be their children's best friend.
27: Yeah.
26: This is when I grew up. So what is the athletic field and athletic competition the last place where teens can encounter non-negotiable standards, delayed gratification, and tough love?
27: Yeah, you know, it probably is, but even it's some of the stuff that's going on throughout the districts, all throughout our state, it's kind of spilling over onto the fields as well, where, you know, coaches can't coach the way they used to coach. You kind of have to watch what you do, what you say, how you coach certain people. And that's the coach's job, is to figure out how each kid does learn on the field, not just in the classroom, but on the field. And you have to learn how to coach those kids. Some kids, you can go old school and you can yell at them and you can really get tough with them. Other kids, you got to stroke and kind of caress their ego a little bit and tell them how great they're doing. But My approach has always been honesty, and with the parents and with the kids, and tell them exactly where they stand, if they're good enough, if they're not good enough, what they need to improve on, those types of things. And you get a lot of parents that'll fight back on that, because in this day and age, there are so many club coaches and outside influences in basketball. You've got AAU, you've got numerous volleyball clubs, you've got...
26: Well, let's come back and talk about that. We got to take a break. When we return, my conversation with guest mentor Craig Bergman continues as we explore the underlying foundations of leadership and resilience in sports. I'm Tom Loren. 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
1: 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Well, I got good news for you. 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Even better, it's easy once you know the path. 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
6: And now, back to The Mentors, where remarkable CEOs challenge your thinking about life and business.
26: Welcome back. I'm Tom Loren. We are diving back into a masterclass with Craig Bergman on personal formation, authentic guidance, and how to prepare the next generation to lead with clarity and purpose. So tell us a little about yourself. You grew up in Northern California, and about your dad, and your dad was a legendary figure too in sports. So tell us about who you are, where you came from, and I your grew journey.
27: It took me a lot of places. I've been to, I was born and raised in Cloverdale, California, which is just it's in Northern California, a little north of Santa Rosa, small town. My parents were down in the Bay Area and they wanted to raise their kids, my sister and I, in a rural, smaller town. So we moved up there and it was a great experience for me. My father was a coach and he was also the dean of students. So both my sister and I, we grew up around sports, around the fields, around the courts, around the schools, really, because of his academic job. So I found myself gravitating to all sports. And as I got older, it didn't hurt that I was 6'6". So I was able to participate in basketball and football and baseball, almost every sport I could play. And that's another subject I'd love to get into with you, all this, the lack of multi-sport athletes. But I went on and I played football and basketball at the University of Arizona. And I was fortunate enough to play for some great coaches. I played for Larry Smith and Dick Tomey in football. And I played for Lute Olson, the legendary coach for University of Arizona, as well. After I finished at Arizona, I actually left Arizona. That's another story. I was down there on a football scholarship. And when Larry Smith left to go to University of Southern California, they brought in Dick Tomey, who I really enjoy. And Dick's a great coach, good person. but he brought in an offense that didn't suit me. I was a quarterback and I was a throwing quarterback, and he brought in a running offense, and that happens sometimes. So I ended up transferring, and I finished at Santa Clara University, which was a great experience. I also got to play under Terry Malley, who was born and raised basically with Santa Clara football. And we had a great time. We had good teams. And I got to see the best of both worlds. I got to see the big time college football and basketball, and I got to see the smaller college football. And what you find is that football's football. It doesn't matter if you're playing in front of 80,000 or if you're playing in front of 10,000. The game's the game. It doesn't change. And Santa Clara was a great experience for me academically. It was much more difficult than Arizona, but I really enjoyed it, and I got the fruits of both playing it and at Arizona and having a lot of fun, and then going to Santa Clara and getting a degree from a great university. From there, I toyed around with the NFL, tried to get in and never made it. There wasn't a lot of options back then. It was the NFL or nothing else. And I had an opportunity to get into coaching at San Jose State University. So I became a coach there. First, I started as a graduate assistant, and then I became a full-time assistant under John Ralston, who was another legendary figure. He was in the College Football Hall of Fame. He took Stanford to the first Rose Bowls. He coached Jim Plunkett, the Heisman Trophy winner. Then he went to the NFL, where he was the AFC Coach of the Year for the Denver Broncos. And so I got to coach under him for 4 years and really enjoyed it. He was a great man. He's just a good person, good human being, as well as being a good football coach. And after that, I had options to stay in college football, but I really didn't have a desire to move around the country each year and change jobs, which those guys have to do quite often. And my wife had a good job here, and I came across a high school job at Monta Vista High School in Danville, and I decided to take it. And 30 years later, I retired, and I had a wonderful time there, coaching kids. And I think high school is really the purest form of coaching, because you get what you get, and you got to mold them into players. Usually with college, they're recruiting the best of the high school players. With the NFL, they're recruiting the best of the college players, and they'd go out and get what they get. You know, we get them from scratch, and you got to mold them. You got to teach them those skills. And I found that more rewarding than anything. And, you know, it got tougher throughout the years for many of the reasons that we'll talk about or have talked about. But still wouldn't have changed it for the world. And just retired this past June, and now I'm living the retired life.
26: If you're just joining us, this is the Mentors Radio. I'm Tom Laurie with our guest mentor, legendary football coach Craig Burgum. Well, let's go back a second to your dad. What are the core lessons that you learned from your dad?
27: Discipline, consequence, and just knowing that commitment that I had, if I committed to something, to stay with it. And, you know, the discipline was, okay, I know I have to be in shape, so I'm going to run on my own. I know I have to do well in school, so I'm going to study. I know that I can't do anything to get in trouble because it would cost the team. The consequence, if you fail at something, there's going to be a consequence. If I miss a practice, which I never did, but if I missed a practice, I wouldn't play. And understanding that for every action that you have, there is a consequence. And those are the best, you know, the best things that I learned from my dad. And, you know, I never played for him other than Little League. I watched him coach everything he's coached, but I never actually played for him, which I think is a good thing. I know he would have been tougher on me than anybody else, but I watched how he coached his teams, and a lot of what I do was bred off of what he did.
26: And when you were at Arizona, take us to that moment when you realized you weren't going to fit with the offense.
27: Yeah,
26: you had to look yourself in the mirror. It'd be a moment of humility.
27: It is. It is. You know, coming out, my first year I redshirted, then I was the backup my second year. And then at the start of my third year when Larry Smith left, I was actually the starter going into the season. But the offense had changed, and this is long ago. SMU had dropped their program because of the death penalty. That's from about 1988, and their quarterback came in to Arizona. He was a little guy. He was a running type quarterback, and he fit that system better than I did. That's for sure. But I could see that my future wasn't going to be at Arizona. And that was tough because I loved Arizona. I mean, I love the people down there. I love the school, really enjoyed the Tucson. And I didn't want to leave. I didn't have any plans on leaving until that happened. And it was a difficult decision to make, but I really wanted to play football and continue playing football. And to do that, I had to play in a system that was going to fit my ability better, which Santa Clara met that mold. So that's why I ended up transferring there.
26: So based on that experience, when a young player that you're coaching hits on a brick wall, which, as you well know, all of us hit a brick wall sometime, what do you teach them? How do you teach them to embrace the art of the pivot?
27: You know, I try and get them to understand that you're always going to face controversy. There's always going to be a point in your life where things aren't going to go the way you want. There always is a point somewhere, and you've got to find a way to deal with it. And everybody deals with it differently. I think the best way is to deal with it head on and to figure out, okay, what is my next move? And to do it with a clear mind, not to do it with an angry mind. Hey, I have to leave, or this and that, the other. I don't want to do this. This guy's screwing me. To really open.

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8: 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We know that treasury yields are rising as inflation pressures continue to mount. We just talked about oil, we talked about food. It's unlikely to abate. We are in an inflationary world. No two ways to put it. This leaves bond investors mostly on their back foot. So does this mean you should sell your bonds, reduce your exposure bonds? How should you think about bonds in your portfolio when the broader bond indices are down for the year? If you hold a lot of long duration bonds, you're probably suffering mightily. You're looking at the equity returns as well. Even if you position your bond portfolio decently, still drastically underperforming equities. So a lot of people have an issue with that, and they see that particular underperformance, and they go, why should I be in bonds? Problem is that when something declines in value, that doesn't automatically make it a sell. Sometimes, at some point, it actually is a good buy. But you have to look at it in long-term context, as well as the economic backdrop that you're operating in. Now, the expected yield you should get from any bond investment is the yield to maturity at the time you purchase it. Now, it can be different, especially if there's defaults or something like that. But that's how you should think about what your return expectation should be. And then it's also, okay, now what volatility am I going to get by getting that yield? Because what risks am I taking? Am I taking duration risk to get that yield? Am I taking credit risk to get that yield? And within that time frame, you could feel that duration risk or that credit risk. Right now, you're feeling duration risk, which means that if you have long, intermediate, or longer-term bonds, you are feeling the pain. If you're taking credit risk but not a lot of duration risk, you're probably doing okay. Luckily for us at KAPP, we've been relatively short duration, kind of in the 3 years.